0: 日本経済新聞の川瀬と申します。英語で質問させていただきます。 Hi, I'm Kenji Kawase from Nikkei. Thank you very much for coming here again. My question is with regard to the Fukushima treated water. You said that you visited there and you inspected the water. Now, would you please give me your response to how the Chinese government has continuously calling this a nuclear contaminated water, even until now? And even though they are sending their professional staff, but they are still using that terminology and still putting sanction on Japan. Would you please give me your comment on that? And are there any sort of internal conversation within IAEA as China is a member of it? And how that China's position contravenes to IAEA? Would you please comment on that part?
1: Yes,
0: thank you very much.
1: Of course, I can comment on everything. Well, I think this process that we have initiated a couple of years ago of having what we call additional measures of monitoring is quite unique, unprecedented in the world, really, because given the concerns that China and other countries were manifesting about this process, we thought it would be important to show an additional degree of transparency, and Japan, I think, graciously accepted my suggestion to have monitoring campaigns where we would invite experts from different countries, interested countries, that could take, apart from our own samples and the Japanese samples, their own ones and take them to their laboratories so they could independently corroborate the results of the of these tests. I must say that since we started 3 years ago, 20 batches, around 160,000 tons of treated water have been safely and in a controlled manner dispersed. In some cases, I would say, with the presence of radionuclides much lower than we expected and lower than operating nuclear power plants in the world. So in that sense, it's a very successful campaign. Of course, until we complete it, it's not mission accomplished, and as I said, when we began this, we are going to be looking after the entire inventory of water until the last drop, as you may remember, as I said back then. Regarding the way in which China or other countries may describe this, this is a good question for them. We are satisfied that, of course, no contaminated water is being dispersed in the, to the ocean, no contaminated water is dispersed into the ocean. The IAEA would never endorse that, obviously, and everything which is being done is in line with the internationally agreed nuclear safety standards. So we are extremely satisfied in this sense, but we will continue very vigilant and until the campaign is completed.
2: そちらの方、2番目の方。
3: Your Excellency, thank you very much for this opportunity. My yes. name is Degawa from NHK, Japan Broadcasting yes. Corporation.
1: Hello.
3: I ask you a question in Japanese.
1: Yes.
3: My question is about イラン核問題についてお伺いいたします。イランは一貫して核の平和利用を進めていると主張していますけれども、それについて疑うような理由とか根拠というのはあるのでしょうか。つまりイランが核兵器を開発している可能性は完全に排除できないとお考えなのでしょうかと。そして関連して今焦点となっている 60% に濃縮された高濃縮ウラン、これはイランのイスファハンの施設の下にあると考えてよいでしょうか。そしてこれを処理するにあたって IAEA はどのように関わっていくのでしょうか。以上です。
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First of all, the process of safeguarding nuclear activities in the world, inspecting, we use this word safeguards, but it's inspections, this process

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0: 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Miramos a Washington DC, escuchamos a Donald Trump.
2: Thank you. Thank you very much. And I want to thank Ralph for the introduction. He's a great guy and friend of mine for a long time. And thank you to all of the true American patriots of Faith and Freedom Coalition. You've been with me from the beginning. And pretty much like nobody else, I don't think, can top you. You were just great right from the beginning. You got it. You understood what we had to do, and we got it done, and we're continuing to get it done at levels that nobody's seen before. With the help of people in this room, 18 months ago, we won the most consequential election victory in American history. Winning all seven swing states, the Electoral College by 312 to 226, the popular vote in 86% of all counties in America, 2,700 to 525. That's called a big victory. The Faith and Freedom Coalition was with us every step of the way. You knocked on 97 million doors. It's true. Ralph actually told me 10 million, so I had checked. It was 9.7 million. You reached 18 million voters. Think of that, voters of faith. You sent 28 million text messages and made 10 million phone calls to help us win a mandate like no other administration in modern history. It was a mandate like we have not seen before. And together we saved our country and we saved religious freedom in America. We saved religious, it was going down. And you've always stood with me and I will always stand with you. I'll always remember it. I'll always remember how hard you worked and your spirit. I especially want to thank Pastor Paula White, who's with us. Paula, wherever you may be. Thank you, Paula. Great person. Director of the White House Faith Office, Jenny Korn. Terrific. Jenny, thank you very much. Bishop Kevin Koberis. Where is Kevin? Thank you, Kevin. Good job. Nice looking man. President of the National Hispanic Christian Leadership Conference, Pastor Sam Rodriguez, who's been with me from the beginning. This place is crowded. I remember this place not so long ago. I remember. Hopefully, we'll have a little more pleasant. We're going to have a little more pleasant experience. I remember this room very well. A friend of mine who has been just incredible, Dr. Alveda King. Doctor. Thank you. Thank you, darling. She's been with me also from the beginning. So many from the beginning. You can tell so much. The ones from the beginning, I don't know, they tend to be the ones. They're the ones, they stay. And they stay like nobody. And we appreciate all of those people. An ambassador to the United Nations who's doing a really great job. Mike Waltz, he's around here someplace. Mike, doing a really good job.
3: And just over 1 week from now, we will celebrate the 250th anniversary of the Declaration of Independence, marking 2.5 centuries of glorious American freedom. And thanks to the extraordinary work and incredible devotion of patriots like those people in this very, very crowded ballroom, today I can proudly report that on the edge of our 250th year, America is back. It's back. It's back. I believe better than ever before. And I'm especially pleased to say that, likewise, religion is back in our country, bigger and stronger than it has been in many, many years. Been reading all of those reports. Religion's really, it's going up. If that were stuck, we'd be very, very rich, all of us. It's been great to watch. And as I've said before, to be a great nation, you have to have religion and you have to have God in your nation. If you don't have that, it just doesn't seem to work out, does it? And we have it. We have religion and we have God now. Remember when I first started, 2016, they wanted to take the Christmas out of Christmas. Remember that? We ended that little drive, but we ended a lot of other drives, too. From the very beginning of our country, American greatness has been forged by people of faith. And the very first settlers who set foot upon this new world at Jamestown got off their ship, raised up a cross, and bowed down to the Lord in prayer. It was faith that strengthened the Minutemen and who stood up at Lexington Green and Concord Bridge in Philadelphia 250 years ago. Next week, our founders invoked the Creator 4 times in the Declaration of Independence. 4 times. I wasn't mentioned once. I'm very upset. Not once. Faith pushed the pioneers to journey west. Faith led Americans to abolish slavery, and faith built this country into the most exceptional nation in the history of the world. It was going very badly a couple of years ago, very badly, but it's back really strong. But we have to be very careful because bad things are happening. Can I watch what's happening? And we're going to be discussing that in just a minute. Americans have always deeply believed in the promise of Christ's words and the gospel of Matthew. With God, all things are possible. With God, all things are possible, right? All things. That's why, as we prepare to enter the 250th year last month, tens of thousands of patriots came together on our National Mall, and we officially rededicated America as one nation under God. And we're not changing. We're not changing. And we always have been, and we always will be. We're not going to let them take it away. But as we celebrate this anniversary, we must also remember that our country could have been marking this occasion under very different circumstances. The last administration carried out a reign of persecution and repression against Christians and people of faith like America has never seen before. It's terrible. They turned a nation founded on freedom for believers into a place where Catholics were targeted by the FBI, where pro-life grandmothers were put in jail for praying, and where members of our military were thrown out of the armed forces for their religious beliefs. The radicals responsible for these offenses would have loved nothing more than to mark America's 250th anniversary by driving God from our public square once and for all. They wanted to do that. I don't know how anybody could vote for these people. They were so bad, they were so evil, and yet in many ways incompetent, certainly incompetent on policy. Open borders, transgender for everybody, men and women sports, just grossly incompetent ideologies, and so many more. But they did not get that chance because they lost an election in a landslide, and we won an election in a landslide. And while I am in the White House, I will defend Christians and all Americans of faith 100%. You have it 100%, and you've seen it already. So upon taking office, I created the first ever Presidential Commission on Religious Liberty, led by Texas Lieutenant Governor, a great guy. I don't know if he's here.
4: Bueno, pues el presidente de Estados Unidos, Donald Trump, hablando y dice que puede informar ya que América ha vuelto mejor que nunca. 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
3: And later today at the White House, they will present me with their official report and recommendations to ensure that America continues to uphold the first right in our Constitution, and that's religious liberty. We have to uphold religious liberty, most important thing. On day one of my administration, I ended the weaponization of law enforcement against religious believers. You know that. I pardoned the Christians Joe Biden threw in jail for saying prayers. He threw him in jail. You know, he didn't know what the hell he was doing. The guy's grossly incompetent. But he was surrounded by very smart, in some cases brilliant, lunatics. I got rid of the sinister Johnson Amendment so that pastors can speak the truth at their pulpits. We created the very, very popular White House Faith Office, first time that's ever happened. And I set up an official Department of Justice task force to eradicate anti-Christian bias. It is anti-Christian bias. Who would think? At a high level, too, although it's fading, going to fade fast. That task force just produced a new documentary revealing the abuses of religious freedom that they uncovered. It's called By Dawn's Early Light, and it's out right now, and it's really supposed to be. I have not seen it. I cannot tell a lie. I have not seen it, but I've heard about it, and I hear it's great, and I will see it, I hope, soon. I also signed a historic executive order to combat the scourge of anti-Semitism in our country. And we reinstated the warriors who were thrown out of our military by the Biden vaccine mandates, and restored them to their former ranks, and we let them back with full pay. Is that good? We want to cut costs, but we figured we have to take care of them. And we're protecting our churches and synagogues by prosecuting mobs of radical left lunatics and agitators who try to harass and intimidate people in their places of worship not so long ago. And to help parents send their children to schools that share their values, I signed the largest expansion of school choice in the history of our country, including in Texas. And in my direction, the Department of Education issued new guidance protecting the right to prayer in public schools. That was a big thing. And these are all things that we were, you know, they fought us very strongly, very, very strongly. Hard to believe they'd fight us on that, but we had a fight. The good battle, but we won every time. We slashed federal funding for any school that pushes transgender insanity on our youth. We expanded the Mexico City policy to stop taxpayer dollars from being used to promote radical gender ideology around the world. Radical gender ideology, it is. Made it the official policy of the United States government that there are only two genders, male and female.
4: De momento, ninguna palabra del presidente de Estados Unidos sobre la situación y sobre ese acuerdo trilateral que se ha pactado ahora entre Israel, Estados Unidos y el Líbano. 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
3: Must show photo ID. Not so bad, eh? All voters must provide proof of citizenship. Is that so hard? And you're fighting the Democrats and a few Republicans who are doing a tremendous disservice to this country. We have a few Republicans that are fighting it. Lisa Murkowski of Alaska. You should call her
5: and tell her to get on the ball. She'll never win another election, I can tell you. She has got to get, she's got to vote. It's called the Save America Act. It's voter ID, ideally photo ID, right? So you can look and you can say, oh, that person's okay. Or for lots of reasons, that person is not the same person. We want proof of citizenship. And we want no mail-in ballots except for illness, disability, and military deployment or travel. We'll be very judicious. Look what's happening in California, where the ballots still aren't in. They're still not, can you believe it? Weeks afterwards, you know what's happening? They're cheating. The kid won, or he was certainly in the top two. I don't know him. I never met him, Spencer Pratt. And he went away quietly. We didn't go away quietly, but he shouldn't go away because it was, in my very strong opinion, that was a rigged election. That kid should be in the runoffs. The woman who edged him out after like a long time, days and days. And then you'd hear reports, Spencer Pratt is not doing so well, even though he was strongly in the lead. And then you hear, Spencer Pratt has a 20% chance of being in the runoff. I said, they just rigged the election. And then you hear that a woman who nobody ever heard of is in the runoff, not him. And then they tried to hurt Steve Hilton, too. And I called the U.S. attorney and I said, you have to look into this because Steve Hilton did great. He's running for governor. And you could see it. The election was there. He was doing great. Then day after day, you'd hear reports about vote counting. They go on for weeks. You know, Colombia just had an election. The country of Colombia, 30 million voters. And I endorsed. I'm endorsed. We do so well with endorsements, like almost 100% success. But I endorsed somebody running, El Tigre. I liked him. You know why? Because he likes me. I don't know. He used to talk about Trump. I like President Trump. I don't know. How can you not let? So I endorsed him. I didn't know. He was in way down the list. He was not going to win. No chance of winning. I endorsed him, and he won. And he just announced he won. But think of it. They had 30 million votes. By 9:30 in the evening, every single vote was counted. And there were no complaints. He won. Every vote was counted. Here we are in California. They're going to go for weeks and weeks and weeks. And you know what they do? They cheat. How many votes do we need? How many votes? That's why they take their time. How many votes do we need? Okay, here they are. It's honestly, it's terrible. We're a third world country with elections. And we will also enshrine a permanent law that says very easily and succinctly, no men in women's sports and no transgender surgery for our children. Never forget, if the radical left ever gets the chance, they will bring all of this insanity right back at levels that you've never seen before. You will never have seen anything like it if they ever get their chance. And they're trying like hell. I call them the Democrats. I exchange an E for a U, the Dumb-a-crats. And that's counter, it's trending number one, the word Democrat. I just can't believe I didn't think of it 9 years ago. I should have thought. The Democrats, they are horrible. They want to resume the transgender mutilization of our children. They want to restart the war on Christians and churches. And as you saw with the communists elected in New York City recently, they're communists, they're not social Democrats.
4: No nos sorprende, una vez más, cargando contra los demócratas, cargando contra Joe Biden. 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Escuchamos.
5: After two or three years, the country is a disaster area. The country fails. They always do. It always does. So easy to sell. That first year, boy, you're the most popular. It's happening right now in New York and California. But you'll start living in squalor. You'll live in squalor. There will be no food. There will be no housing, there will be no military, there will be no law and order, there will be no nothing. There will be no nothing. You'll be a third world inhabitant in every way, and everyone will suffer. You'll suffer or die. That's what happens. For thousands of years, it's been happening by different names. Thousands of years. I'm telling you, I'd be the greatest communist in history. It would be so easy. You wouldn't have to work. You could stay home. The problem is a couple of years go by, the whole place collapses. Always does. Always has. But I'm sorry to say, but assassinations of those who oppose them is a very important element of their ideology. Assassination's a big deal for them. They're animals. They're animals. In many cases, they're not smart, but in some cases, they are. It's easy for them to get followers because they make promises that they know they can't keep. And the Democrats aren't fighting back. That's why they're dumb. They're not fighting back. They're afraid. I watch Schumer. He's afraid to fight. I watch guys that are pretty normal. And guys that we oppose, they're afraid to fight. The Democrats have taken a tremendous turn left. And many of these people, I looked at some of the people that got elected the other night in New York. These are in many ways, stupid people. In some ways, and intellectually, probably pretty smart, but they're people that want to destroy our country. They hate our country. They hate our people. They hate the Democrat Party. The Democrat Party is in big trouble because this isn't stopping with New York. This is going all. It's too easy to get elected, giving everything away. Too easy to get elected. Very dangerous, but you'll soon have nothing left. That's the problem. In many ways, they're allowing them to just go their own way, do your own. We don't want to take a chance on saying anything. We're going to lose our jobs if we do. They're afraid they're going to lose their election if they even think about saying anything bad about this new breed of sick people. They're not smart enough or tough enough to fight the plague that's happening. It's happening right before your very eyes. If they fought them the way they fight Republicans or the way they fight me, they'd be victorious. They didn't beat us, but they'd be victorious against the communists. But they don't have the courage to do so. So they're turning communists themselves. It's becoming a communist party. These are not social democrats. These are hardcore godless communists. They're godless communists. All communists are godless. They don't believe in God. This is the most serious threat to our country since its existence, in my opinion, 250 years ago. This is a major threat to our country. It isn't something that's easily solved, but with a little love and help, some hard work. Because it's ironic, we're celebrating a very important birthday, our most important birthday so far, 250 years. And instead of speaking about Christ, and instead of speaking about freedom and victories of all different kinds, we're speaking about yet another threat to the foundations of America. These ruthless communists will attack all religions, but in particular Christianity. They always do. They're after Christianity more than any other religion. It seems to be more and more throughout the world, maybe because we're doing so well. I don't know. Maybe if we weren't doing well. But you see the numbers, how they're growing, how the churches are filling up. It's a beautiful thing to see. I mean, look, it happens to be during my presidency, so I don't mind taking credit for it. I'm very proud. But a lot of great things are happening. All communist countries attack religions violently. It's part of their deal. As you know, we recently struck Nigeria and largely ended the slaughter.
4: El presidente de Estados Unidos, que está comparando la situación con California, dice que son dos semanas y que no han contado los votos de momento, que deberían protestar porque la elección fue totalmente amañada y totalmente robada, dice el presidente de Estados Unidos. 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
5: We hit them very hard. We knocked out their leader. We knocked out their second leader and their third leader. Sounds a little bit like Iran, actually. That's all about a different cause that we have to do because we cannot let Iran have a nuclear weapon. Can't let it happen. So I'm saving Christians throughout the world, even though we are not in those various countries where you read about this. But they'd like to make our country just like those countries. That's where they started. They started right where we are right now. But I'm saving them by hitting these terrorists very violently and very hard. We're hitting them very hard by the greatest weapons on earth, taking them out. We know where they are. We hunt them down and we take them out. Think of it. They go into a village and they just kill everybody. It's like crazy. They will close your churches in this country. They go communist, and they're trying to. They will kill your people, and that's what they're about. They want to end religion. They have to end religion because their ideology doesn't work if you have strong religion, people like you that are so incredible and love our country so much and love God. This is the greatest threat to our country since its founding, in my opinion, 250 years ago, what's happening right now. It's the greatest threat. People don't look at that, well, oh, three people were elected. No, no, it's many more than three people. And the other people are being swayed because they don't have the sense to see what's happening. They don't have the sense. Their followers are not leaders, even though they're politicians, in some cases successful ones. For the first time in history, the powerful Rent Stabilization Board, as an example, that sets rents in New York City, just happened today. They've done it for years and years, and they've been very far left. They're run by Democrats, and they give landlords a hard time for years and years. It's called rent control. They give landlords a hard time, but they always give some increases so they can survive. But they just came out, first time ever, with a ruling, zero rent increases for landlords, zero, for the next 2 years, despite the fact that energy, supplies, real estate taxes, and just about everything else has gone up. They're supposed to allow you to have that. Zero. They're giving them none. They're basically confiscating their property. And the one representative for the landlords who's on the board, I think they have 8 or 9 people on the board, and you had one who was representing one out of like 8. But at least you had somebody. But that person walked off in disgust, walked off and got booed. Mayor Mamdani, who came to the White House and seems like a nice guy, but he said he was going to do this in his campaign. Nobody thought he was serious. He said he was going to

0: make sure that people don't have a rent increase, even though energy went up. It's going to come down. It's coming down fast right now. I hope you're watching what's happening. We had a low number just now, $69 a barrel. That was, some people said it was going to be 350 by now. 69, it's going to be 300, 350. Never hit those numbers at all, even in the height of it all. But what the mayor doesn't say is that these buildings will soon turn into ghettos and slums and that everybody will continue leaving New York. And as this spreads throughout the country, very much like an uncontrollable form of cancer, the country itself will be taken down. It will be third world, strictly third world. And it's happened many times before to very big and very powerful countries. But it's not going to happen to the United States of America. No way. Because communism really is the past, and freedom is the future. That's what we are. All we want is freedom. Freedom is going to be, freedom gets you everything. Everyone needs to get out and vote in the midterms. We have to win this election. This election is very vital. If we don't, everything that we've gotten so much. I mean, religious liberty, but we've gotten so much. Our military is the strongest in the world. I built it during my first term, strongest in the world. And people respect us again. They respect us maybe like never before. We were laughed at a year and a half ago. We were laughed at. And now we're the most respected nation anywhere in the world. And in our 250th year, we will make our nation stronger and safer, better, more prosperous, and more faithful, very important, more faithful than ever before. Today, we have the largest economy on earth. We're expanding at a degree and to a degree that nobody thought possible. They never thought what we're doing for the last year and a half. It's only a year and a half. What we're doing for the last year and a half, nobody thought was possible. We have the strongest military on earth. We have the most powerful technology on earth. We're winning on AI. We're winning with automobile manufacturing. Do you see how many plants are coming back into the United States? Tariffs. Tariffs. If they don't come in, they have to pay massive tariffs. Make your car outside, but you have to pay massive tariffs to come in. If you build your car in the United States using U.S. workers, our great American workers, you don't have any tariffs to pay. So they're all pouring in.
1: Está hablando de los aranceles, aranceles que tiene que pagar la gente que quiera vivir en su país, en Estados Unidos, para luego ya poder trabajar o, bueno, dar proyectos a los estadounidenses. 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
0: We were laughed at. We had a man who couldn't speak, couldn't think. He didn't know what the hell was happening. Kept falling down all over the place. If he was standing here now, he would have been off the stage before he started. But if he was standing here now, he wouldn't know how to get off the stage. He had to lead him off the stage. It was a disaster, and it was a rigged election. But we did it again, and we did it. We got it right. Too big to rig. We made it too big to rig. It was a rigged election. And look what happened because it was a rigged election. 25 million people came in, many criminals, murderers, 11,808 murderers, more than 50% of who created more than one murder, murdered more than one person. These are not going to be the citizens of our country. There's not a thing you can do to change that. But drug dealers at the highest level, the worst, some of the worst people on earth came in through open borders. Joe Biden's, but really it was the ideology's open border policy where everybody could come in. They came from all over the world. They emptied their prison populations into the United States of America. Think of that. But we're getting them out. We're getting them out faster than anybody can imagine. And we're going after the bad ones first. We're getting them out. Last week, we signed a historic agreement to accomplish what no president has ever been able to accomplish before, that Iran will never have a nuclear weapon. We're not going to let that happen. And thanks to the power and skill of the United States Armed Forces, Iran today has no Navy, no Air Force, no anti-aircraft capability, no radar, virtually no

0: manufacturing. Their drone capacity has been cut by 82%. Their missile capacity has been cut by 80%. Their rocket launchers have been cut by 90%. Their leadership has been killed a first time, and their leadership has been killed a second time. And nobody wants to be the leader of Iran anymore. They said, who would like to be the president? And everyone said, no, thank you. It's amazing. And then the fake news, like the New York Times, which is a failing publication. But the fake news, ABC, so bad. ABC, television network, fake ABC, NBC, CBS, CNN. They actually said for a little while, it didn't play well, that Iran was much stronger today than it was 4 months ago. Think of it. They have no navy. They have no... They said they're stronger. They're dying to make a deal. They're giving us a lot. This should have been done over the 47-year period that they've reigned with terror. And that's what they did. They reigned with terror. When you see a young man or woman walking around without legs or without arms or a face that was obliterated, it happened from the roadside bomb that was created, the creation of General Soleimani, who I killed in my first term. And that was a big killing. He was a mad genius, but he was gonna knock out five of our military installations. I found out about it. And in all fairness, Israel was supposed to do it with us. And the night before that took place, we heard from Israel that they will not be doing it. They don't want to do it. And I said to a couple of generals that we had, who were very good, I said, what do you think, generals? Can we do it? Because we worked on it for 30 days, worked on it with Israel. They said, we'll do it, sir. Can we do it as well? We'll do it better. And he was dead the next day. He was dead in the Valley of Death. He died in the Valley of Death. We had him all. We knew when he was coming, where he was coming, how he was getting there. We knew everything, but we lost our partner. I don't blame him that much, to be honest with you, because it's tough stuff. But they told us the night before they won't be doing it. We did it ourselves, and we did it so incredibly well. We also took out the head of Iraq's ISIS division, and we took out both of them by luck with Iraq. But had he lived, because he was a brilliant general, very sick man mentally, but he was a brilliant general, it may have been a different story. I don't think so. I think we would have knocked the hell out of him, whether he was there or anybody else was there. But he was a brilliant general. It's one of the biggest things ever to happen in the Middle East, the killing of Soleimani. People have said it's the biggest thing to happen in 100 years, because he was a dominant force. I actually think that Khomeini and all of the people in Iran were happy about it, because they were afraid of him, too. Over the past few weeks, the stock market and your 401k skyrocketed upward like pretty much nobody's seen before. Oil prices are plummeting downward, and the world is a much safer place. We had to take that detour to knock out Iran. If we didn't do that, and we're still, you know, we still have a fight. They have some capability, not much. They're not winning or anything, but they have some capability. They can still shoot. You know, they shot a drone yesterday at a big ship going into the Hormuz Strait. They shot four of them. We knocked down three of them. One of them, I guess, we didn't miss it. Nobody saw it coming. And it hit a ship and did some damage. But they can't do that stuff. But very soon they will be, we're going to be at $2.50 gasoline. You know, I was in Iowa making a speech the day before we did the attack. And again, we had to turn it around. Everything was going so well. It's like, you're doing so well. We have the best economy. Everything's great. And I say, I brought my people into the room, my financial people and other people. I said, listen.
1: Ahora ya sí que sí, está haciendo referencia a Irán. 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
0: Barack Hussein Obama did the JCPOC. If you look at that, Barack Hussein Obama, have you heard of him? He was a disaster. He was a disaster. He gave them $1.7 billion in cash, $1.7 billion in cash and tens of billions of dollars. He gave it to Iran, thought he could buy their friendship. And it was just the opposite. They used the money and they built missiles and everything else. And I terminated the JCPOA. It was his agreement. It was the Iran nuclear deal. It was a disaster. By the way, it expired a long time ago, but I terminated long before it expired. If I didn't do that, Iran would have had a nuclear weapon. If I didn't send the B-2 bombers in 10 months ago, they would have had a nuclear weapon. We obliterated that nuclear dust. Very important. And then you wouldn't have Israel. Israel would be gone. I know you have a lot of good fans of Israel in this room. And Israel would have been gone, and probably the Middle East would have been gone. And they could have taken a shot. We would have wiped them out pretty quick. But they could have taken a chunk of us, too. But in my first term, I created the greatest economy in the history of the world. The first term was a great success and rebuilt the military, did everything. But now we're blowing it away. We're doing much better this time. And again, we did have to make that excursion. How would you like to be given the best numbers we've ever had as a country and tell people, guess what, we're going to war, and nobody in the room knew what I was talking about because it wasn't their thing. And I said, we got to stop them from having a nuclear weapon. Because you want to see problems? Let a crazy country have a nuclear weapon. You'll see problems like you've never seen before. The stock market has set 73 all-time record highs since the election. And more Americans are working today than at any time in the history of our country. That's pretty good. In January 2025, we inherited the worst, most dangerous, most wide-open and insecure border in history. I actually think in the history, I don't think it's just here. You could just walk into the country. And again, they were letting prison populations, they were taking buses and dropping them off at our border, and people coming out, murderers coming out of prison, drug dealers. The worst people. They made our criminals look like nice people. That's the only thing nice. Our criminals, for the first time, looked very nice by comparison to these people. But they dropped 25 million people over 4 years into our country. And it's the single hardest job I have, getting them out. We're getting them out pretty rapidly, but it's a very hard thing. But it's, think of it, prison populations from the Congo, from all parts of South America, from all parts of the world, were taken in, driven through Mexico, and dropped off in our border, and they would walk right into our country. And we've quickly turned it into the strongest and most secure border in the history. We have the strongest border we've ever had now. And for the past 13 months, zero illegal aliens have been admitted into the United States. Zero. We have zero. And those are the numbers they report them. And they're taken by sort of a left kind of a group. The stats, you know, if anybody did, they'd like to report them. But we have zero. And they don't even try because they know they're probably not going to get in. So they're not going to make this very dangerous march. We're saving a lot of lives. Because in those caravans, remember I named them caravans, they'd have 25,000 people, sometimes more. But they'd come up from South America and all through Mexico. They'd go all through. And they go through jungles in Colombia, really tough jungles too, dangerous jungles. And women would die and women would be raped. Remember when I mentioned, when I said they get raped, crime, murder, and everyone, my first speech was controversial. When I announced I was running, everyone said, what do you mean raped? What I said was peanuts compared to what happened. And the women would come up, and they'd die, they'd be raped. A lot of people would die on those caravans. The journeys up were, they call them journeys through hell, because they had to go through jungles, they had to go through very dangerous areas. And the people that got here would just walk right into our country. We had no idea who they were. Nobody would even stand there and check. They just came in, come on in, come on in. This was Sleepy Joe Biden's ideology that was forced on him by much smarter people than him, that wanted to destroy our country, because he had no clue. But with the help of our law enforcement heroes, in 2025, we achieved the largest drop in the murder rate ever recorded in our country's history 125 years ago. Think of that, the year 1900, that was before my father. My father would hate me saying that because it's a long time ago, but that was before my father was born. I had a wonderful father and mother, but and family. But

0: The safest cities in the country. It's one of the most beautiful cities. Doug Burgum and myself and a whole group of people did a great job on the monuments and fountains and the reflecting pool is so beautiful. They tried to destroy it. They cut it up with a box knife and tried to destroy it. And it's in great shape now. They're terrible. They're vandals. They've caught six of them, I guess, maybe more. They've got others in line to be caught. But we just inspected it. We'll fix it right after the 4th of July. Got to let the water out, just fix it. But we caught them. They would cut it, and they would grab this very expensive and very good material, totally waterproof, and they rip it. These people are sick. They ripped a scar 350 feet long through the side of the reflecting pool. These are the people we're dealing with. These are the people that want to destroy our country. But we've invested a record $1 trillion in the United States Armed Forces, and we're going this year for $1.5 trillion, all made in the USA. And something that's so exciting, the recruitment. You know, if you go back a year and a half, 2 years ago, you could not get anybody to join the Army, the Navy, the Air Force, the Marines, the Coast Guard, Space Force. You couldn't get anybody to join. They had tremendous recruitment problems, but now recruitment in every branch of our military is setting records. 18 months ago, we had tremendous shortages and we couldn't fill them up. We were never going to fill them up. That included police and firemen. We couldn't get policemen and women. We couldn't get firemen and women. Anything with a uniform, because they were ashamed of our country, because we had people that were not respected. You have to respect the president. If you don't respect the president, you're going to have a problem. Going to have a problem. They had no respect. And now we have waiting lists. Now you can't get into them. Literally, we went from...
1: Bueno, el presidente de Estados Unidos haciendo hincapié de nuevo en el mercado, dice que la fotografía que están viendo actualmente es del todo llamativa para bien, porque dice que los precios de la energía están cayendo y que no está ganando Irán, pero que sigue Estados Unidos y sigue teniendo capacidad. 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Escuchen.
0: You should be depressed. You should have been, but now you're riding high, but we have to be careful. We don't want to lose it. We've got to win the midterms. We've got to win the election coming up, and we're gonna be in good shape. But you have to expose them. If you don't expose them, I stand here and I expose them. Some people don't do it right. They say they're gonna get free rent. Well, that's okay to say, but everyone's gonna vote for them. Except for a few of the people in this room. But you have to say, they're going to get free rent. But in 2 years, everything is going to collapse and you're going to live in squalor. When you say that, you can beat the free rent. You can beat the fact that they're going to take your house away and give it to somebody else, which is essentially what they'd like to do. But it's happened so many times over the years with really powerful countries, and we're not going to let it happen. So we have the strongest and most powerful military anywhere in the world. I built it in my first term, using it a little bit in my second term. And we're once again using it to defend America's interests and American values. Look at what happened in Venezuela. We have a great, and by the way, we're helping Venezuela. They had a tremendous earthquake. A lot of people killed, and unbelievable, right in Caracas. And we have a lot of people over there helping, but Venezuela has been fantastic. We've had a great relationship. It was a one-day war. We hit them so hard, and one-day war. Now we've taken out millions of barrels of oil, and we've paid for the war many times over. But just as importantly, they are doing better than they've ever done. They're making more money than they've ever done. They've never made the money that they're making now. And it's really, I mean, outside of what happened last night with the terrible, that was terrible what happened. It was a big earthquake, knocked down buildings. But outside, it was really, it's a happy country again. The people are happy. They're dancing in the streets. The people running it are doing a very good job. The United States has never been stronger. We have never been wealthier. We've never been prouder to be an American. Since 1776, America's story has been a tale of freedom, overcoming oppression, good defeating evil, and faith overcoming every challenge and every foe. We had everybody was winning, and we're going to continue stronger, maybe stronger. One generation, think of it.

Just one generation after our war of independence, the British tried, and they really tried hard to conquer America in the War of 1812. That didn't work out too well. But they failed, and the cause of freedom won, and it continues to win. The war of survival ultimately gave America our national anthem and our Star-Spangled Banner. Many Americans know the story of Francis Scott Key writing the words of the anthem and watched the flag under attack, and he wrote that beautiful, those beautiful words. But what few realize is that the very same poem also inspired our national motto, the fourth verse of the song, in these words, "And this be our motto, in God we trust." In God we trust. And as you know, the Democrats want to end that. They don't want the words, "In God we trust." They want to have that stricken. They go to court. They take us to court. We're never changing that. We'll fight for that. We're not changing that. In God we trust. Better believe it. So today, on the threshold of our 250th year, this room is proof that America is still a nation that lives by those magnificent words, "In God we trust." With the help of everyone here today and Americans of faith all across this land, we will continue to protect the promise of the Declaration of Independence, one of which actually is in my office, in the Oval Office, so we cherish it. We will continue to defend our values, our traditions, our faith, and our freedom. And as we enter the golden age of America, that's what we have. This is the golden age. We've never had anything like it. We have factories all over the country. We have car plants, AI plants, all sorts of plants. Our businesses are expanding. Our numbers are unbelievable. Remember that we've never had a year with so many number one stock markets. Good to have number one, because that affects everybody. That means jobs. That means success. That's good, as we said, for your 401ks. It's good for your stock investments. Everyone's doing well. We have a country that's just the hottest. It just is so hot. And I'm working really hard to make it even better. We're going to get rid of some of the flaws. We're going to make it even better. But the biggest thing we have to do is we have to stop this horrible thread of cancer that's permeating our country called communism. We have to stop it, because that's what it's about. That's what they want to do quietly. And we ask that God will continue to bless the United States of America, and God will bless the United States of America because of people like you. Thank you very much, and happy Independence Day, everybody. Thank you. Thank you very much. Thank you. Thank you. Thank you.

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0: Gracias a vosotros.
1: Bueno, pues nosotros nos vamos directamente a escuchar al presidente de Estados Unidos, a Donald Trump, que vuelve a hablar desde la Casa Blanca. Le escuchamos.
2: Can take away your religious liberty, they're putting their hand in your heart and taking everything you believe in. And if governments can do that, then they become God. The president spoke earlier today of the communist threat in this country. We know what communists do around the world. They remove God, they close the churches, they punish the believers. And so this is so important at this point in time in history, and we didn't know about this communist movement a year ago when we were here, but this is the perfect time to stand up and say to America, you have been given this great inheritance and you deserve to have religious liberty. The key is that after 103 witnesses, after 7 months of testimony, after 200 pages of testimony that we're delivering today, we found there was one constant theme. The overwhelming majority of our witnesses said that they were attacked and punished, and what was used against them was one phrase that's not in the Constitution, and that phrase is separation of church and state. The left has used that one phrase that was one line out of one of hundreds of letters by Thomas Jefferson to batter and hammer people of faith for the last 70 to 80 years. And this report will speak very clearly that we want to be sure Americans understand that they cannot be attacked by that phrase any longer. So we have 12 recommendations. I'll read the first six. My great vice chairman will read the next six, and then members will speak to these issues. So, Mr. President, recommendation number one, instruct the Department of Justice to issue guidance clarifying the proper understanding of the Establishment Clause and the separation of church and state. Number two, the Department of Justice, the Department of Health and Human Services, the Equal Employment Opportunity Commission shall issue Know Your Rights posters for students, parents, public teachers, administrators, religious leaders, religious institutions.
1: Bueno, pues seguimos pendientes del presidente de Estados Unidos desde el despacho Oval. Ya les avanzamos que estaban precisamente recibiendo toda esa presentación de la libertad religiosa que se ha llevado a cabo durante toda esta tarde y que hemos vuelto a escuchar al presidente de Estados Unidos. Sigue hablando.
3: Combat antisemitism through enforcement of civil rights laws, litigation of credible allegations of anti-Semitic discrimination and violence, and civic education. Protect religious Americans from government-led litigation targeting their free exercise. Repeal the Johnson Amendment. Order the Department of War to streamline and improve the religious accommodation process. Continue efforts to restore the retirement or reenlistment eligibility of service members who lost employment, health insurance, pensions, and other benefits because of their religious beliefs about COVID and vaccines. And lastly, honor the courage of religious liberty heroes through creating a Presidential Medal of Religious Liberty and First Freedom Hero Awards to recognize Americans who stand up for religious freedom and play an indispensable role in protecting citizens' constitutional rights. And Mr. President, we just want to thank you, first of all, for appointing us to this commission, and secondly, for your steadfast dedication to religious liberty. I don't think anybody has done as much as you have, maybe not everybody else put together. And some people in the beginning thought it was just fake, it was just politics, but you've been steadfast throughout the whole thing. And it's a big part of America. Our founding document says that our rights come from our Creator and not from government. And people who try to divorce us from that heritage, do they realize that that's our founding document? Do they realize that our Pledge of Allegiance says we are one nation under God? Do they realize that many courtrooms in the land on the wall it says in God we trust? That every coin in their pocket, every bill in their wallet says in God we trust? So if it's in all those places, but we're not supposed to talk about it, maybe we need to see a psychiatrist.
4: Thank you.
5: Other members?
4: Would anybody like to say anything? Anybody? Dr. Phil?
6: Mr. President, I want to underline that this wasn't a performative commission. I remember walking in there, the Attorney General's there, I walk in the next one, the President of the United States is there, seeing what's going on with the commission. And what stuck out at me, for me, is how many Americans showed up saying that they were persecuted in healthcare, military, education, different walks of life for living their faith and standing up for their faith. It's not just the liberty to choose which house of worship.
1: Pues el presidente de Estados Unidos, Donald Trump, que acaba de insistir ahora en que el año pasado, en mayo, estableció esa comisión presidencial sobre la libertad religiosa para describir las amenazas al libre ejercicio de la religión en su país, en Estados Unidos, y para brindar recomendaciones para la acción. Dice Donald Trump que Estados Unidos fue fundado por personas de fe y se estableció como un refugio para la región, y así va a continuar siendo, dice el presidente.
6: And they're having the courage to stand up for that, and President Trump is backing them all the way. And this commission is making it all transparent, and I'm just very honored to have been part of that.
4: Thank you very much, Phil. Appreciate your support. You're a great, great gentleman. Thank you. Anybody?
7: Yep. Mr. President, just thank you for creating this commission. You know, as we celebrate the 250th, we're reminded that we're created equal. We're endowed by our Creator with inalienable rights, that the right to religious freedom for the founders is because of duties to the Creator. What we heard over and over during our commission hearings were people who thought that the Creator should be banished from the public square, that the Establishment Clause meant that religion had to be kept in a closet. We saw over and over again students being told they can form a club, but not if it's a religious club. They can speak at commencement, but not if they mention God. Parents can get vouchers, but not if they use it at a religious school. Over and over again, double standards where religious Americans were victimized. And then we saw unjust ideologies, particularly trans ideology, where parents were told, we're going to secretly transition your kids. Medical doctors were told, if you blow the whistle on this, we're going to harass you, over and over again. The recommendation that I really want to encourage you to make prominent is the last one that Dr. Carson read. Who a community celebrates shows what a community values. And we should be celebrating the heroes of religious liberty. Over and over again, we saw men and women who were victimized, and then they fought back, and they won. And we should celebrate those heroes.
4: Thank you very much. Thank you.
5: Mr. President, I'll just add first how grateful I am for the privilege of serving on this commission and for being given the opportunity to work for the religious liberty of all Americans. Dr. Carson, as part of the recommendations of this commission, mentioned fighting against anti-Semitism, fighting against Jew hatred. And of course, your administration has been so, so incredible in the way that it's worked on this issue. I'll be heading back now for Shabbat to New York. As you know, the Jewish community there faces a lot of threats, and it's a scary time.
1: Es curioso porque mientras habla el presidente de Estados Unidos también publica en redes sociales y es que acaba de hacerlo con una foto de las tropas que custodian el estanque reflectante. Dice que esa es la piscina que ahora mismo está desde el monumento del Lincoln en Washington D.C. después de afirmar que había sido un objeto de repetidos actos de vandalismo. Ahora la están custodiando mientras el presidente habla desde el despacho Oval. Seguimos escuchando.
4: Very important things in this report having to do with religion and actually some other topics also. It's very important.
8: Paula, did you want to speak for Bishop Barron?
9: I want to say thank you, President Trump. You are the greatest champion of faith, and these were not just superficial woundings that we heard against people of faith. They were egregious acts that were very difficult to even listen to, that you would think wouldn't happen in a country like ours, but they did, to four-year-olds, six-year-olds, little children, to moms, dads, communities, the rejection, the pain, the trauma that was caused simply because of faith. And it is just inconceivable that no one has stood up like you have stood up to fight for faith, which gives us meaning and purpose and hope and an ability to continue to be our better selves. So thank you for honoring people of faith and being the greatest champion with this religious commission, with two DOJ task force, with the historical White House Faith Office, and all the many other things you've done. We could sit here and list this all day, but your history will go down as the greatest history of a president that fought for people of all faiths, and we're grateful.
4: Thank you, Paul.
9: Yes, sir.
4: Thank you very much.
10: Mr. President, I'm very grateful to you as well. The commission was a wonderful year. I enjoyed the meetings very much, and the witnesses were very impressive, the people that we heard. I'm struck as I stand in this historic place looking over at a portrait of James Madison. We spent a lot of time talking about the First Amendment. No one in this commission wants an established religion, but we all want the free exercise of religion. We sense that being limited in different ways. I think we also sense that behind a lot of the particular offenses, there was this great battle, you might say, with what I call the culture of self-invention, that my freedom determines value. I invent who I am. I determine what's good. And the avatars of that culture realize that the religious people stand athwart that view. We think there are objective goods, moral goods, spiritual goods that we ought to align our freedom with. And I think that came through a lot in the witness testimony. But it was a wonderful experience, and I think this commission accomplished a lot. So God bless you for drawing it into existence.
4: Thank you very much. Vince, you want to say something?
11: Yes, sir. Our founders know and wrote that no government has the right to come between the citizen and a relationship with God. It's one of the most powerful forces in life, in anybody's life. I'd say two things about this report. One, it's a body of evidence. We took testimony, so people can judge for themselves what people said in this report. It's a body of evidence. And to violate religious liberty is self-destructive in two ways. One, religious people, religious organizations provide so much fruit for society, whether it's education, healthcare. To violate the beliefs of those organizations and the people that work there would be undermining for all citizens and the type of value they get from that. And secondly, the people that defend our freedom writ large are often religious people because they get a power from above. And so if you go after religious people, you're actually undermining the very foundations of a freedom and those who will protect it in this country.
4: But
11: so
4: it doesn't stop them.
11: No. No. Yes,
4: they make it worse. But we have a great defender right here, Todd. Go ahead. You're the one.
12: I'm ready. I mean, the most important part of what we did today, Mr. President, after...
1: Pues mientras seguimos pendientes del presidente de Estados Unidos, también lo hacemos de la última hora del terremoto en Venezuela. 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

0: 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Thank you, Alex, for being with us.
1: Thank you for having me. I'm delighted to be here with you.
0: Alex, everyone wants exposure to AI. What do you see the biggest investment opportunity today? Chips, infrastructure, software, robotics, or AI applications?
1: Oh man, this is definitely the question of the day. Look, a lot of the money has already gone in to many of these categories. You just look at the stock price of things like NVIDIA and others on the chip side. My take, and look, I'm a venture capitalist. I'm trying to find where the puck is going. I think some of the most interesting opportunities are looking at what's next. If AI is coming, how does it reinvent your business? And so where I am spending a lot of my time is thinking about the role of AI at the application layer. Like, what are totally new ways you can deliver end products and services to people that are much more delightful, much cheaper, what have you, that you might not otherwise buy? Or second, how do you replicate models that are working in the US or in Asia or wherever, all around the world? And so I'm investing in replications of proven models. And then third, I'm really interested in, well, like, if AI is changing the nature of work, how do you actually create trust and verification of work in this layer? And so that's the third area that's been really important for me as I'm thinking about where the puck is going.
0: Alex, if you had to invest fresh capital today for the next 5 years, where would you put your money, and what's the biggest risk investors are overlooking right now?
1: Well, look, everyone is talking about, are we in a bubble? Is there too much money? What's happening in the stock market? And I will say, like, it feels like, you know, it's a noisy market, right? Like, there's a lot of money going to venture. Where I am really excited, and I think what's happening today is there's real businesses getting built. I'm looking for the earliest stage opportunities that have not yet been discovered, and that are building the next new thing. So we're looking at early stage startups, in financial services and healthcare or whatever, that are using AI to transform the experience of what they were doing before. And second is I'm trying to find places where, look, like, Silicon Valley has gotten 60%, America's gotten 60% of the venture capital funding in a year so far, up meaningfully, like over 47% last year. I think it's a big opportunity looking where venture capital is not looking. And so we're trying to find those pockets, particularly outside the US.
0: Alex Lazarou, founder and managing partner of Fluent Ventures, thank you so much for being with us, and sorry for now, because we have to go now to Donald Trump. Thank you.
1: Thank you so much. Have a good one.
0: Bueno, pues seguimos pendientes del presidente de Estados Unidos, quien también ha respondido sobre Irán. 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

0: El hombre que está marcando las líneas del plan, Mike Johnson, ha señalado a otro presidente también conocido.
1: This morning about the warning, the admonition from the Gipper, President Ronald Reagan, and he reminded us constantly, freedom is never more than one generation away from extinction. And he said, it's got to be fought for, it's got to be protected, it's got to be passed along to the next generation.